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1: Elin, people start to talk about software-defined vehicles. But today, this conversation is rapidly shifting towards AI-defined vehicles. What's the difference?
2: We're adding whole new capabilities. So if you think about the software-defined vehicle, so think first from the customer perspective. It's much more computerized. And from the things that you can't see and happen in the manufacturing process, that's a shift in the design and manufacturing from mostly mechanical engineering to more electrical engineering. So actually, just to touch on one more software-defined vehicle aspect, that also introduces the capability for these over-the-air updates. That means that a car you buy this year, next year you may be able to have it upgraded from home with features that were only introduced after you bought it. So that's pretty cool. And then when you think about AI-defined vehicles, that's a car that's actually able to be decision-making and interactive, driver assistance features, and even full autonomous driving. So that's where the car is able to do some decision-making. Now, this isn't all for free. It comes with some new risks. And a big one is increased concerns about cybersecurity and autos. EV buyer is probably more technology forward than the traditional buyer of a car, than the average buyer. I think it's really worth noting when you think about how different adoption is happening in different parts of the world. The U.S. average age of a new vehicle buyer is 55. The Chinese age of an average new vehicle buyer is 35. They're more technology forward. They care more about their infotainment and how their phone interacts. And so you're getting into this issue of how is my car part of my ecosystem that goes with my phone?
3: 智能驾驶的突破口在哪里？
2: I think it's still that effort to get to level 4 autonomy.
3: 当汽车开始成为软件平台，为什么行业要对电池抱有敬畏之心？
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1: And what level of revenue that'll support? I think that's still being tested. And then in time, that spectrum of increased autonomy is, I think, very valuable. Now, I think that ability to go to pure shared mobility versus private ownership, that really depends on the layout of a place.
2: Yes.
1: So China has, you have enormous high population cities, and we have a lot more people who live in suburbs in less dense areas, and they don't necessarily want to wait for the car to come to them.
2: Yeah.
1: They like their own thing. They like to keep their stuff in the car. And that will never be a full transition, except in dense cities.
2: Thank you. In 3 years' time, what do you see the next step of SDV? Will it make it more integrated or more regional fragmented?
3: I think it would be much more international and integrated. As we discussed, we need also technology, we need capital, and that cannot be done overnight. It has to be built over time with partners.
1: I think we'll continue to be moving along that direction. I think that the integration will be smoother, and the products will be better.
2: Yeah.
1: You know, we're also, we've been making cars for over 100 years, but we've been making SDVs for about 10.
2: Thank you all for your participation. My own takeaway is when it comes to software-defined vehicles, maybe it's not fully baked.

0: What is happening in the Middle East?
1: It could be any of those things, but I'll put them in order of importance as I see it, which is ultimately, I think the bond market will determine the future of the equity market, as it very often does, nearly always does, right? I think there are pressures building in the bond market that may manifest this year that would create the conditions for a drawdown. And that's particularly because valuations are high, right? Now, maybe the correction doesn't happen in 2026, but the uncertainty is already there, right? And that's the issue, is because the market is beginning to think, okay, well, what's next? A lot of uncertainty in a whole bunch of areas. You're going to see this volatility, and perhaps at some point we have the catalyst for a reset, a drawdown in markets. Yes.
0: How about
1: that money will continue to flow as long as investors have confidence, right, in the United States. Now, if things begin to change, and I'm not saying that investors become very unconfident about the United States, but if incrementally investors begin to believe that other markets look more interesting, then that money will flow from the United States into other markets. And I think that is a distinct possibility over the next couple of years.
0: What do you mean by other markets? Can you elaborate something on that?
1: We had a big rally in Europe last year, which was not driven by enthusiasm about the European economy. It was just driven by the fact that expectations for Europe had reached a very low level. My view is that the market is beginning to realize that the rest of the world, Asia in particular, has a trajectory from a growth standpoint that is potentially very, very interesting. A recovery scenario in many Asian countries, and obviously an innovation dynamic on top of that that is very powerful in Asian countries. And so my view is it's all about relative expectations. And as they start to shift, then incrementally you put, particularly if you're worried about the politics, you put less money into the United States and more to work elsewhere. And I think that's where we are now.
0: Let's talk something about the AI trade.
1: Sure.
0: You know, the AI trade went through several very serious corrections during the past 2 years.
1: Yeah.
0: The first one, like DeepSeek moment.
1: Yeah.
0: Right? They faced some very cost-effective competition from China.
1: Right.
0: The second is last November, something the potential AI bubble concern.
1: Yeah.
0: Right? And the recently AI scare trade.
1: That's right.
0: So what's your take on this AI scare trade?
1: Yeah. Firstly, me and my team are absolute believers in the viability and success of AI, right? There's no question it's a game changer. It will change all our lives. It will change the way we work. The problem that you have in the short term is that, like any new technology, things change very fast, right? Things are changing so fast. And when that happens, you get disruption. You get massive upheaval. You get traditional industries being disrupted. Software, to your point about the scare trade, right? Software is amazing how that has kicked in all of a sudden.

0: if even you reluctant to call it a life from a lot of investors thinking.
1: Okay, maybe. What's important to think about is the vectors on which AI companies compete.
0: Okay.
1: Because that, it helps explain where the money is going.
0: Mm-hmm.
1: So the first vector on which an AI company competes, a few of them, is the frontier model. Now, that is probably...

0: Oh, actual, the goalposts have moved or disappeared so far that it's actually quite hard for companies to figure out what they are aspiring to. The third reason is the saddest, which is it's actually still hard to build this stuff. And you need people to actually deploy this technology. And we don't have a lot of those people.
1: How big is the gap? And is it shrinking or it's widening?
0: It's widening. It's widening in the U.S. Well, first, what technology can do is expanding. But the bigger issue is we have policy that restricts what we are capable of doing with some technologies, and we don't have companies capable of actually introducing the technology into their business. Mm-hmm. So there's just this bottleneck at the point of adoption that...

0: 历史的细节，细节。
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1: outlets and 50,000 points of sales? Now, ability to manage this efficiently, and by the way, logistics is a high cost in our GDP today, is again another opportunity to tag along on this SDV momentum.
2: Yeah, shortly. And India, in the era of maybe software-defined vehicles, Indonesia, what kind of gap that still be filled?
1: So the gap will be how Indonesia can really empower and mobilize these natural resources. So I think it is not that hardware now is irrelevant becoming software. But I think commodity hardware is going to become commodity and intelligent hardware is important. Now, so Indonesia has to go up also in the intelligent value chain. So I like to say maybe

0: first from the customer perspective. It's much more computerized. And from the things that you can't see and happen in the manufacturing process, that's a shift in the design and manufacturing from mostly mechanical engineering to more electrical engineering. So actually, just to touch on one more software-defined vehicle aspect, that also introduces the capability for these over-the-air updates. That means that a car you buy this year, next year you may be able to have it upgraded from home with features that were only introduced after you bought it. Mm-hmm. So that's pretty cool. And then when you think about AI-defined vehicles, that's a car that's actually able to be decision-making and interactive, driver assistance features, and even full autonomous driving. Mm-hmm. So that's where the car is able to do some decision-making. Mm-hmm. Now, this isn't all for free. It comes with some new risks. And a big one is increased concerns about cybersecurity and autos. EV buyer is probably more technology forward than the traditional buyer of a car, than the average buyer. I think it's really worth noting when you think about how different adoption is happening in different parts of the world.
1: 杨巴克里、倪军、余正华、Elaine Buckbook 尹盘将继续进行精彩讨论。第一财经中国经济论坛，请您继续收看。
2: Anita, if the whole industry is embracing software, what does this shift mean for a resource-reaching?Emerging economy like Indonesia.
3: So I think as we move toward intelligent cars or software-defined vehicles, I think the world needs more advanced materials. So the dependency is not reduced. I think it's being intensified. Now, Indonesia has at least four forces that push them forward. The first one is big domestic demand.
2: Yeah.
3: And number two, also the industrial need to go up the value chain. And also making sure that the commodities below the ground are being monetized in the right way, not as raw materials, but value-added products. Right? But lastly, also, I want to say the climate pressure and urban pressure are very large in Indonesia. Indonesia has...60% of the 285 million people below 30 years old. So when we as a group launched this electrification

0: 今天的第一财经中国经济论坛节目呈现的是世界经济论坛第十七届新领军者年会第一财经电视专场的精彩内容，主题为当汽车成为软件平台。在刚刚的节目中，印度尼西亚工商会主席阿宁迪亚诺维扬巴克里表示，庞大的国内市场需求、产业向价值链上游攀升的内在需求、合理开发本土矿产资源以及气候治理和城市发展面临的巨大压力，是印尼产业发展的四大驱动力。印尼60%人口低于30岁，汽车电动化很受欢迎，市场潜力大，所以 SDV 带来的行业变革对印尼是重要机遇。印尼以中国成功路径为榜样，引进外商直接投资，立足本土并打造自主品牌。宁德时代首席制造官倪军认为，制造电池非常复杂， AI 定义汽车时代电池是安全系统，所以对电池要有敬畏之心。而 SDV 的底座是电池，软件提升了汽车的应用场景，并让消费者和车厂有机会创造出新的价值。模式智能
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3: So I don't think it's necessarily more costly. I mean, it can actually be economical in some ways, and like vehicle development, that you can do software-based testing faster and save development time that goes into the cost. I think that, the question of how much of that software you're asking consumers to pay for as subscriptions versus part of the upfront cost and what level of revenue that'll support, I think that's still being tested. And then in time, that spectrum of increased autonomy is, I think, very valuable. Now, I think that ability to go to pure shared mobility versus private ownership, that really depends on the layout of a place.
2: Yes.
3: So China has, you have enormous high population cities, and we have a lot more people who live in suburbs in less dense areas, and they don't necessarily want to wait for the car to come to them.
2: Yeah.
3: They like their own thing. They like to keep their stuff in the car, and that will never be a full transition except in dense cities.
4: Thank you. In 3 years' time, what do you see the next step of SDV? Will it make it more integrated or more regional fragmented?
5: I think it would be much more international and integrated. As we discuss, we need also technology, we need capital, and that cannot be done overnight. It has to be built over time with partners.
3: I think we'll continue to be moving along that direction. I think that the integration will be smoother, and the products will be better.
2: Yeah.
3: You know, we're also, we've been making cars for over 100 years, but we've been making SDVs for about 10.
4: Thank you all for your participation. My own takeaway is,When it's come to software-defined vehicles, maybe it's not fully baked.

are actually profitable, they're going to be able to pay their bills. That's not going to be a worry. So I think that trade got overplayed. With this respect to, you know, you're not going to need a financial advisor, and you're not going to need a real estate agent or whatever. Yeah. The only thing I'd say, in 1997, the cover of Business Week in the U.S. was the death.

0: on all the bases.
1: Mm-hmm.
0: They can win on one of the bases.
1: Mm-hmm. But if I still need, I have to force you to choose, where do you see the risk as being more likely to be concentrated?
0: The frontier. And it turns out, I have a theory that I proposed late last year called diminishing model returns theory. Mm-hmm. It says at some point, you and I don't care about the next model. Mm-hmm. And at some point, the enterprise doesn't care about the next model. Mm-hmm. Or on average. And that's the point at which the fast follow, the open source version, the compressed version, becomes economically viable. And then it becomes economically interesting because it's much less expensive. And if that proves valuable, if that proves viable, then the companies investing in the frontier will look like they have wasted an enormous amount of money training the models for everyone else to actually capitalize on.

0: I have made a case for a long time that there is no AI bubble.
1: But if I still do force you to choose, where do you see the risk as being more likely to be concentrated? How big is the gap, and is it shrinking or is it widening? What do you see as the core challenge right now? I also know that in your book, The Next Renaissance, you mentioned the adoption gap.
0: Right. So the adoption gap basically proposes the space between what technology is capable of and what we use it for. And there are a few reasons for any given adoption gap. One of them is a lot of people are just not aware of what the models are capable of. There is just a poor understanding of the actual technological capabilities. The second reason that

0: company to support growth. There's a methodology to discover and uncover localization required for a market. And there's management and team building and hiring to be successful, because that will cascade down inside the organization around the resources you allocate, the priorities your team will give towards global expansion. So that's really, really important. And the other part that we talk about is mindset. And in the book, we coin a term called the global class mindset. And here we have like two types. There is the sort of traditional way of thinking about building the organization. And then there is a little bit the new way in terms of building a company that we call a global class mindset. And you think global, that will impact the way you view your products, you build your team, and you build your culture for global growth, and also have a view on global expansion, that you will localize the business for new markets. And then the traditional way of architecting a business is more the old way of doing things, where you look at your business more from the market perspective that you're in. So you have much more of a home market bias, and you hire talent from your market that then makes it very difficult to expand globally, because you've built a very specific culture around the organization.
1: And you have done a lot of interviews, maybe much more than mine, because you have done like 400 interviews.
0: Yes.
1: You have interviewed group leaders like for the companies like Google or Zoom and Airbnb. All of them are the giant companies. And you also pointed out the 10 most common mistakes that cannot the companies will make when going global.
0: Right.
1: So if you could just pick one, the most fatal one, what would it be and why?
0: Well, I kind of already addressed the most important, that's leadership alignment, but then another part is making sure your organization is architected to support growth. And by that I mean your organizational structure, right? So when you go international, it's often perceived, okay, we need to hire someone in Japan or in Vietnam and go export or sell the product. But in reality, when you do that, you also need to realize that the context of that market is very different. So you need to support the adaptation and the localization of the business, which means you may need to change your product, you may need to change your marketing, you may need to change the way you sell, and you need support from the headquarter to support those adjustments and localization. So you got to make sure you have teams allocated towards supporting global growth at the headquarter level. And oftentimes that's not very well defined. So you got to make sure there's transparency, there's accountability to support growth. Otherwise, oftentimes things will not materialize in any success at all.
1: So localization is very important.
0: Absolutely.
1: Get to support from the headquarters is also very important.
0: Absolutely. So
1: actually for the successful companies, going global is not about like copying their domestic models at home, right?
0: Right.
1: So from all the cases you've seen, which like global expansion models are most suitable for the nowadays the rapidly changing international environment?
0: Right. So there's no one defined model, I would say. There's different ways to approach things, right? So there's organizations that are fully architected to be global in the very beginning, right? So they have a diverse workforce and they're scaling very rapidly and quickly. And then there's other ways where the company has been successful in their market and then they start to kind of like build different models in other countries. So they sort of like hire an international CEO to lead the market expansion into global markets, and that can be successful as well. So there's not one model, but one of the most important things we talk about in the book is to make sure digital product, tech stack, payment infrastructure. So these are the six categories, but oftentimes in the very beginning, we just focus on the go-to-market aspect, which is sales, product, and marketing. Because you got to understand, okay, on the marketing side, how should you adjust your value proposition? How should you adjust your channels on targeting customers? What segments should you focus on? And for example, one of the things in Japan, when LinkedIn expanded to Japan, they didn't focus on hiring, because in the US, LinkedIn is all about hiring. That's a hiring solution platform. But in Japan, they don't change jobs that often. They stay in the same job for 30 to 40 years.
1: Relatively stable society in Japan.
0: Exactly. Yeah. So they learned, you know what, maybe hiring is not the best value proposition for the Japanese market, but let's focus on getting better at your current job.
1: Okay.

0: And that changed the way that they used in terms of products on the platform.
1: Uh-huh.
0: Learning and development, education, upskilling
1: uh-huh.
0: then became the focus on products on the platform as well.
1: Uh-huh.
0: And then they also sold differently into Japan. Because uh-huh. in Japan, in the very beginning, the perception of going onto the platform uh-huh. was still hiring.
1: Yeah.
0: So they couldn't get people from mid-management uh-huh. on the platform. So they focused on getting the top executives on the platform
1: mm-hmm.
0: that gave the permission structure to get adjust and execute is really, really, really important.
1: Mm-hmm.
0: So

0: This is a very critical issue.
1: Nice classical gardens.
2: Is one of our most important and most strategic markets. In fact, it was our fastest growing market, delivering a growth of 27%, on new business profit. And what was nice to see was that the momentum picked up, in the second half of last year. And given our significant partnership, with CITIC, and it has been, in force now for over 25 years, we are very well positioned, to be able to get the foreign expertise, the international presence of Prudential, combined with the local knowledge of the Chinese consumer, and deliver innovative solutions, to our customers.
3: We are in CDF. Why CDF matters to you?
2: So firstly, it's great to be back at China Development Forum, and I've been coming to China Development Forum for many years. I always find the platform very interesting and very, very productive for me. It's a great opportunity to learn and understand about the strategic outlook for China. And this year, it is specifically important given the recent announcements around the 15th five-year plan. This morning, I had the privilege to hear Premier Li Qiang.
3: Yes. What's the takeaway?
2: And I thought it was excellent. I thought the ongoing focus on quality development. I was specifically struck by his comments around how technology and innovation can create newer and bigger markets, how we need to collectively collaborate in terms of moving the growth agenda forward. And I was very pleased when he mentioned about confidence, responsibility, and action. And that resonates because that's what Prudential is trying to do as well.
3: Yeah.
2: And in many ways, when you trace back the history of existence in the Chinese market, we have been very much aligned with the strategy that the Chinese government has. So be it the progress towards Healthy China 2030, or for that matter, addressing some of the challenges of the silver economy.
3: Chinese society is aging rapidly, and there is a strong narrative about the aging and under insurance.
2: Rapidly. And as you rightly pointed out, China has a similar challenge as well. It's great to see that China is anticipating that challenge and preparing in advance. That is where I believe companies like Prudential, who have international expertise, have been doing this for almost 180 years and serving customers across different markets globally, can bring to China and combine that with the local knowledge that we have of the Chinese consumer. You're right in suggesting that sometimes consumers are resistant to think about retirement because retirement seems like a very distant
3: thing.
2: But you know what? Years fly by very quickly. And soon enough, you're at the doorstep of retirement and saying, well, I don't have enough savings. So one of the things that we are trying to educate customers is start early. Because the compounding effect of starting 10 years, 15 years, 20 years early and thinking about retirement has a massive compounding effect in terms of the savings pool that the Chinese consumer can save up for their retirement years.
3: You are always confident on China, and you have told media that Chinese consumers' preference are shifting. Would you please tell me more about that?
2: I wouldn't say it's shifting, it's more recalibrating, right? Chinese consumer tends to be a high savings consumer.
3: Yeah.
2: And tends to also be conservative because in Asian culture, you have to take care of yourself, but you have to take care of multiple generations. You have to take care of your parents, as well as ensure that your children are landing successfully in whatever they want to pursue.
3: Yeah.
2: So when Chinese consumers think about some of these priorities, they definitely think about savings. Now, here comes the challenge, right? The interest rates have been falling.
3: Yes.
2: The yields in

0: in time deposits are not what they used to be.
1: Yes.
0: And that is where I believe the insurance sector has a compelling opportunity to both provide solutions, but more importantly, educate the customers.
1: Yes.
0: So what do I mean by that?
1: Yes.
0: What I mean by that is if you look at insurance solutions, they can provide you a higher yield as compared to a time deposit, but also give you a layer of protection. Because insurance at the end of the day is all about protection. And I think that is where I believe the Chinese consumers down to coordinating and ensuring that you're executing for consumers and executing to make their livelihoods a lot more simpler and a lot more better.
1: So thank you, Anu. Thank you very much for your time today.
0: Thank you, Adam.
1: Thank you.
0: It's great to be here.
1: Thank you.
2: Mando City, 嗨翻一下。第二届上海国际游戏动漫月如约而来，焕新启幕。这个盛夏，从 CCG Expo、Bilibili World、China Joy 到完美世界 Dota 2，百款游戏动漫首秀，千样潮流新番首发，重磅集结来袭。手握限定款漫动 City 通行证，邂逅同好，漫游仙城，沉浸式感受 Who Cares 的海派便利。漫动 City， 嗨翻一下。
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6: 263 meters.4.5 minutes from Nordic to the base of Mont Blanc. The snow world offers more than skiing. There are many other snow activities to enjoy. A 60-meter-high mountain freezer in Lingang recreates snowy peaks, breathing -5 degrees Celsius mist underfoot while standing on powderized snow layers.Even non-skiers will feel their heartbeat and laughter echo through the crisp air. The snow-covered castle, the exotic Aurora town, and the medieval castle restaurant, it's so dreamlike.
9: Yeah. 比如说你用这个诊断这个唐氏综合症的话，它的准确度是超过99%，因此这个技术从2011年开始在全球应用，以现在这个技术已经应用到1亿次。胎儿在这个孕妇身体里边生长，其实是有点相似的地方，会不会也可以用我们技术来做癌症的早期的检查呢？因此我们要用到这个表棍遗传的技术。这表棍遗传的技术就是说，我们在 DNA 排序是这个遗传的现象，是没有转变的一些化学的转变。这好像我们的文件里边这个字体可以有不同颜色、不同大小一样，就是说我们的 DNA 也有它的 formatting 的不同。我们发现可以用这个表棍遗传手段，用一个 test 这个诊断出不同的肿瘤。这个 test 可以告诉我们这个病人有没有这个

0: Kevin Walsh, first show.
1: Yeah.
0: Right?
1: Right.
0: Hawkish, do you think?
1: Well, certainly he wanted to send a message that he's going to take the dual mandate seriously.

0: it, because if rates remain higher for longer, as you said, and yes, we're not going to go back to a very low rate environment, then anyone who's paying floating rate on debt, and that's still that's private credit, that's bank loans, the traded bank loans, is exposed to those higher rates. In the context of, as I mentioned, AI, the great thing about it is it's a disruptive tool and a disruptive technology. The challenge of it is it's a disruptive technology, and it is disrupting software companies right now. And it's not just software companies, it's other business services and other things.
1: Health management,
0: exactly. So, and those are companies that have borrowed in private credit, and they've borrowed in single B and triple C bank loan space, and they've borrowed in high yield, and they are going to need to restructure. And so we recently released our secular outlook, and one of the main points there is that we see a turn in the credit cycle and the beginning of a multi-year higher default rate in that below investment grade credit space. We don't think it's the end of the world. We don't think it's a disaster. But we're going to move from 1% to 2% default rates to more like 4% to 5% default rates for the next few years. That's going to be a painful shift in returns in the credit space.
1: That's number one.
0: Yes, that's number one.
1: Number two?
0: Number two is probably going to be that 3 years from now, people are going to kick themselves that they didn't.
2: 大学，中国科学院上海高等研究院，中国科学院上海光学精密机械研究所等科研机构联合打造。它凭借极限精度、超快观测能力，解锁微观世界的未知奥秘。这座超级显微镜整体深埋地下30米，拥有总长3.1公里的地下隧道体系，配套多组功能隧道与5座工作井。整套装置核心由超导加速器、波荡器、光束线、实验站4大系统构成，形成一套完整的电子加速、光束生成、精准传输的精密链路。工作过程中，电子束团经由注入器产生，通过超导直线加速器持续加速，此压缩整形再经由束流分配系统送入多条波荡器。
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0: anything particular regarding your performance here in Chinese market?
1: China mainland is one of our most important and most strategic markets.
0: Why CDF matters to you?
1: It is specific here. It is specifically important given the recent announcements around the 15th five-year plan. This morning, I had the privilege to hear Premier protection. Because insurance at the end of the day is all about protection. And I think that is where I believe the Chinese consumers can benefit by embracing insurance solutions. And more importantly, to my earlier point, starting earlier in life.
0: China enters a new policy cycle this year. Where do you see the clearest overlap between China's priorities over the next 5 years and the Prudential's core capabilities?
1: Yeah, I think great question. So let me give you an example of that. So the way we are thinking about solutions and bringing innovation is now starting to combine healthcare with retirement planning, with lifelong learning, as well as wealth planning. Why is this important? Because these are exactly the needs that the Chinese consumer have on their mind. And if you graduate that forward into the 15th year, five-year plan, those are the things that are going to be very important for the ongoing economic prosperity and stability of China. That's the biggest attraction that we have when we put investment dollars into China, which is stability and predictability and economic prosperity.
0: In today's macro backdrop, we both know that more volatility, more uncertainty. What does optimal asset allocation look like for a life insurer?
1: If you think about life insurance, right, it's a long-term business. There has to be a level of sustainability over a longer period of time. And having longer term liabilities means that as an insurance company, we are constantly looking for longer term assets. So fixed income, within that, a diversified set of providers and ensuring that there are predictable cash flows over a longer period of time, because that is what our commitment to the customers is. I did use the word diversification. That is very, very important, both across different asset classes. But even within a certain asset class, having a level of diversification gives you strength to deal with the volatility that you've mentioned. Additionally, we are very focused in terms of focusing on our balance sheet strength. Our solvency ratios are very strong. Why is that important? Because it allows you to deal with the market volatility, and that has really been the focus for Prudential.
0: Final thing, Anil, if we sit down again in 3 years, what would have to go right in China for you to say that this market has really delivered?
1: I think at the end of the day, it is how the strategies and planning impact the livelihood of consumers. I think that is going to be really the defining thing around the success of any strategy for that matter. And I'm confident that China will get there. It always has got there. What I love about the five-year planning is both the strategic outlook.
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0: keep the Better City, Better Life Expo spirit alive 15 years on, the original pavilions have been given a whole new purpose. 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
1: We learned about him in our primary school textbooks, and now I get to see him in a foreign land.
0: After enjoying the exotic charm, let's experience some Chinese classical gardens.
1: I'm not very good at this game, so let's visit another place.
2: Yay!
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